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7: 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Only takes a minute or two. Your gift will transform a deserving kid for a lifetime. Thank you. Yesterday at the cabinet meeting, President Trump was asked about the New York Knicks. Of course, Trump was born in New York, lifelong resident of Queens. He's a frequent mainstay on courtside at Knicks games, especially if the game is televised, because, you know, He's Donald Trump. So he was asked about the Knicks making it into the finals for the first time in several decades, and here's what he said.
9: Jim Dolan's a great guy. He's, as you know, owns and in charge of Madison Square Garden. He's having a good year. Boy, what a team. They win all their games. They really, they have some great players. I think I'll be going to one of the games. Yeah, I was invited by numerous people and Jim, and I think I'll be going. It's great. Great to see it.
10: Yeah,
9: the Knicks have really, they've really suffered for years.
7: Knicks have suffered for years. Knicks fans have suffered for years. So you would forgive Knicks fans for having a bit of a foggy memory about the last time they actually were on top. Governor Kathy Hochul apparently suffering from that dilemma because she was asked about the president going to the game and she said this.
11: What do you think of him saying he's a lifelong Knicks fan? I think that's how the Times reported it.
12: I ask him to name the starting lineup from 1993 championship team and see how he does.
7: The starting lineup of the 93 championship team, don't get me, I got this now. It's Michael Jordan, Scottie Pippen, Bill Cartwright. God, I can't remember who the other guard and forward was, but it was the Chicago Bulls. The Knicks didn't win the championship in 93, nor did they win it in 2003, nor did they win it in 83. It was 73. Elgin Baylor, by the way. Wait, Elgin Baylor was with the Bullets, I think. Can't call them the Bullets anymore. Anyway, the point is, no, Elgin Baylor was with the Knicks. I'm going to get in trouble now. The point is, she completely screwed up. There was no 93 Knicks championship team, so here she is trying to own Donald. And by the, this is not like Hillary Clinton saying, oh, I've always been a Yankees fan, when we know she grew up in Chicago and she was a Cubs fan, and the regular garbage that politicians do. We know that Trump is a huge Knicks fan. We know that Trump has gone to Madison Square Garden over the years because we've got it on video. Here's Trump at a Knicks game for everyone to see.
13: Marv's 43rd birthday. Mazel tov, Marvelous.
14: Bob, thank you. Thank you so much. The staff doing its research, obviously, Matt. I'm just emotionally crushed by this, it should be pointed out.
15: 43.
14: It's your good friend Donald Trump,
15: yes,
14: Matt.
15: Donald. Yes. I think it's finest.
14: What is this, a walk-on? It's very nice. Marla, thank you very much. Thank you.
11: Were you around for the last?
14: Thank you. I told you never to bother me during the telecast. Very, very embarrassing. Thank you.
7: Donald Trump with his then-wife, Marla Maples, Broadway star of The Will Rogers Follies. By the way, I saw her in that. She was terrific. Doing a cameo, walking on while Marv Albert is broadcasting during a break. And there goes Trump walking right in and stealing some camera time. And there's clip after clip after clip after clip of him going to the Knicks game. Now, it's not a big deal whether he wants to go to the Knicks games or not. It's not a big deal whether he goes to the Knicks game or not. The big deal is, will he be cheered at the Knicks game? Think about it. It is New York, pretty hostile territory, city that just elected a communist, and yet he is a New Yorker, and let's face it, anyone who's going to this Knicks game, they're the elite, 1% of the 1%. If they can afford it, the cheapest seats are going to be like $5,000 for standing room. So if it's true that only the elites and the rich like Trump, then they'll give him a huge ovation. Or they'll do the performative boos. Or maybe this is what he should do. He should position somebody sitting right next to him that everybody loves. Sure to get a cheer. Someone like me. Don, give me a call.
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22: News this hour from Town Hall. I'm Jason Walker. Tensions still very high in the Middle East after word that a deal the U.S. had been reached, something that Iran has not confirmed. Joe Fetterman reports.
23: As ceasefire talks between the U.S. and Iran drag on, the truce has come under another test. The U.S. has carried out a series of strikes on Iranian targets this week, most recently on Wednesday night. It says these strikes are in response to Iranian threats. In the latest incident, Kuwait says it was attacked by Iranian missiles and drones. Iran confirms that it launched a fresh attack in the region. It says this is in response to American aggression. Now, these clashes have not caused the ceasefire to collapse, but they have left the Middle East on edge.
22: Deadly fire in Dallas. Residents there reporting a gas leak in a huge apartment building and later a blast. Unknown number of fatalities. Fire department there still looking for victims. Crews have recovered six of the nine missing and presumed dead in that chemical tank rupture in Washington state. Death toll now stands at least 11. Louisiana winning a lawsuit over supposedly harsh prison farm working conditions at the Angola prison. We have more on that story now from correspondent Lisa Dwyer in Louisiana.
24: The decision follows a recent appeals court ruling that weakened standards for proving cruel and unusual punishment. The judge said the appeals court ruling means the state's minimal remedial actions since the suit was filed meet legal requirements. Since that lawsuit in 2023 was filed, the Department of Corrections has revised its heat policy, erected shade pavilions, and expanded access to water and breaks. I'm Lisa Dwyer.
22: More on these stories at townhall.com.
25: This is Carol Platt-Liebel for townhall.com. It's commencement season again. Another class of young Americans heading out into the world. But one statistic says a lot about what they're leaving behind. At top universities this year, left-wing speakers outnumber others 6-1 on commencement stages. That lack of viewpoint diversity points to something deeper. An intellectual climate marked by intolerance and conformity, not curiosity and debate. There was a time when a college degree signaled that a student had learned how to think and had encountered the ideas that shaped the Western tradition. Today, that's no longer a safe assumption. Too often, higher education has become dominated by a narrow ideological framework, with too few faculty willing or able to model real intellectual rigor. The result is predictable. Universities that once fostered inquiry now too often enforce orthodoxy. That's not education. It's indoctrination.
0: We get it. 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We're not like the other guys. We're Salem News Channel. 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
6: Good afternoon, fellow investors, and welcome back to InvestTalk. This is our Thursday, May 28th, 2026 edition of InvestTalk. And that's right. We only have one more trading day in the month of May. And then we move on to June. And soon we'll be halfway through the year. And what a year it has been. So much to unpack, so much to talk about. We continue to get a whipsaw upward trend in the market. But could that trend be changing? Could there be a catalyst in the near future? That's something we'll be discussing in more detail today. I'm Justin Klein, and my objective here is to help you become a better investor. Unpack these trends, answer your questions, and ultimately help you become a better investor. Now, as you likely know, we wrapped up our latest Invest Talk Wealth webinar on May 6th. The topic was inflation. We thank all those that participated, and it is now available over on our YouTube channel for free. So go check it out. And heads up, our next webinar is coming up June 30th, a little over a month away, Tuesday from 12 to 1 p.m. Pacific time. Beyond the Yield, how to invest for your income needs. Now, in just a bit, we'll talk about today's market performance and we'll run down the show topics for the hour. But as usual, let's tackle this first caller question now.
26: Hey, InvestTalk, this is Ralph from Chicago. I was calling about CarMax. I was just wondering if you thought this would be a good buy. It's been beaten up for a little bit. Just wanted to know your opinion. Thank you. Bye.
6: Looking at CarMax, it has been beaten up mainly because interest rates have been going up. It's been expensive to just get a new or even used car. And so their earnings have fallen about 20% expected this year after being down 9% last year. This is KMX. KMX is the symbol for CarMax. You'd think it'd be CMX, but probably taken. But yeah, CarMax, KMX. It does have, let's see, no dividend yield. But it is starting to gain some upward momentum. It bottomed back in November, and it's been kind of chopping sideways, consolidating below the 200 moving average ever since then. But over the past week, it's been moving. And if you look based on next year's earnings, 284, it's a 43.90 at the close today. So reasonable forward-looking multiple. Earnings are expected to grow once again next year, up 22%. And historically, CarMax is a good business with good profitability. Over the last 20 years, return equity has kind of been around the mid-teens, 15, 18%. Right now, it's only 4%. And I kind of like buying these type of businesses that have still relevance. We're still all buying cars. But for particular reasons like higher interest rates, a tighter economy. They're underperforming, under-earning. But usually there's a reversion to the mean. A lot of times people buy them when they revert to the, when they're over-earning, and that reversion will be negative, and that won't be a good thing. In this case, I think it will be positive, meaning we'll get back to the mid to high teens when it comes to its return on equity, return on invested capital, etc. And that's what I would be investing or betting on. So I like this. I like the upward momentum it's made over the past week. It looks like it wants to resume its longer term uptrend. And so I'm going to give CarMax a thumbs up. That's KMX. 8899 chart, 8899-242-7-8. That's how you get through and ask your question on today's show. Now we have a lot of ground to cover over the next 45 minutes or so, but let's talk about yesterday's show. We had a great show. We looked at the story, hedging in a record market, strategies for protecting gains without missing upside. We also answered a listener question about ServiceNow. We actually talked about that internally, ServiceNow. If you happen to miss it, go check it out. Best way to check out every Invest Talk show is by heading over to your latest podcast app. We have a lot of ground to cover over the next 45 minutes or so. Time permitting, we'll get to all of it. Our main focus point, and this is a very interesting one, SpaceX, OpenAI, and the IPO boom. The IPO boom is a wave of mega floats, a market top warning. Is it? This is, to me, one of the most important indicators when you're looking at bull markets that can end a bull market. And we'll dig into the details and figure out whether is this truly the catalyst that could take down the market. In addition, we'll dig into some other topics. One is something somewhat related, which is chip mania. So microchips have done very well, or you know, any chip company for the most part recently, but also memory companies. Are they different? Both have boomed, but does one have more staying power than the other? We'll dig into that. Also, AI and consulting companies. Can these consulting companies survive in the age of AI? We'll dig into that story. And then if we have time, how is the Iran war going to shape the next decades in the energy markets? So we'll dig into that as well. We also have voice bank calls. One is on Eli Lilly and the other is on Johnson & Johnson. So a couple of healthcare names, as well as some questions that came in via the Invest Talk YouTube channel comment section. And of course, most importantly, will be your live call. So if you're listening on AM 1220 in the Bay Area, or potentially live on our website, live streaming on our website, investtalk.com, either way, however you're consuming us live, hopefully you pick up the phone and give us a call at 888-99-CHART. Now, up next, I will comment on today's market activity.
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6: 888-99-CHART, 888-992-4278. So I get through and ask your question on today's show. Let's take a look at the market. Today it was, after a kind of a boring, choppy, flat day yesterday, we had a nice little rally. We had Snowflake earnings that pushed the stock up 36%. So big move there. That was really what drove kind of the large cap tech as a whole. Names like Oracle up 6%, Palantir up 8%, AMD up 4.5%. But you had some red out of certain sectors. Utilities were down. You had a lot of financials down. JP Morgan down nearly 1%, Bank of America down, Citigroup down. A lot of the banks were down, although Morgan Stanley and Goldman Sachs were up. So it's pretty clear that the investment banks are outperforming the commercial banks right now. A lot of that has to do with our main focus point today, I think, which is the IPO cycle. The Goldmans and Morgans of the world are the ones that are taking a lot of these companies public. So that's why they are outperforming. Healthcare did fairly well. Thermo Fisher up 6.8% on the day. Danaher up 4%. Eli Lilly up 4%. So some pretty decent moves on that front. Union Pacific down 4%. Clearly the railroad stocks were strong and they're pulling back a little bit on this potential Iran deal, which that's really what's driving the market right now. Negotiators have reportedly reached an agreement on a 60-day extension of the ceasefire. And they're going to talk about the nuclear program. Trump has yet to sign off on it, but the details are emerging of unrestricted transit through the Straits of Hormuz, Iran committing to no nuclear weapon, U.S. commitment to discuss sanctions relief, frozen funds, and 60-day negotiating window to deal with a nuclear issue. That was reported by Axios. There's another aspect here. PC inflation did come in about up 0.25% month over month. Consensus was going to be up 0.3, so a bit better than expected. But the year over year rate was largely in line, 3.3%, which is the highest level since 2023. Economists flag weak income growth, pressure on savings rates. That's certainly not good for the broader economy. We'll get more data going forward, but clearly, the inflation issue is not going away. What else do we see? Oh, rebalancing. So we're getting record rebalancing out of equities. So because equities are at new highs and bonds sold off, what you get at month end is a rebalancing. Selling, and there's actually, this is the largest monthly net sell since 2000 in equities. Versus bonds. So money going to go into bonds, out of equities. So that could weigh on the market for tomorrow. What else did we see? Silver up 1.3%. Gold finished up 1.1%. A nice turnaround in gold and silver. I think one of the reasons gold and silver have had this kind of broader pullback over the past few months. Number one, it was overbought in January. It needed a cooling off period. But also the war hurt a lot of finances for those countries in the Middle East, at least in the short term. And so in order to finance themselves, they need to sell what they could. And a lot of them own gold. And so many of them sold gold. It's very liquid, easy to sell. And so that kind of weighed on prices in the near term. So I think if you get a resolution in the Middle East, which clearly this administration wants to find an off-ramp here, we'll see how it comes out with this this deal. But ultimately, that could reduce pressure downward on gold, and you saw that today. dollar was down 0.2% on the day, and you had yields down 2 to 3 basis points across the curve. So rates are coming back in just a bit. I think this is all around saying, hey, if oil comes back down, you get supply chains open back up, the pressure upward on inflation will abate. Because clearly, by every metric, inflation is now just marching higher and higher. And until the straits are reopened, that's not going to change. And in fact, it could turn exponential in the back half of the year as inventories are fully drawn down. There may be rationing. That's what they're talking about, is rationing things like oil for airplanes, all different types of end products that are no longer flowing right now. So that was kind of the market today. Certainly a positive one overall, but really driven by earnings out of Snowflake. And we'll probably get, my guess is, some selling tomorrow into quarter end or month end.
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6: Let's go talk to Will in San Diego looking at Micron.
27: Oh, good. Good afternoon, Justin. I've been in this stock for just a relatively short time, but it's gone up significantly. Mm-hmm. And I'm wondering if I should put on a trailing stop, and how tight a stop should I use?
6: The answer to your question is yes, you should put on a stop. How tight a stop? That's difficult here because it's now so extended from all the major moving averages. It found support back in March, right around the 100 day. That was down at 330. Now we're at 923. So, yeah, that's difficult. What I would say is probably the lows from, let's see, was that Tuesday, which is around 820. That would probably be where I would be out if it breaks below those lows. The exact low, let's see, low, yeah, 820, spot 29. So yeah, $820 would be my low, or my stop out.
27: Oh, so you wouldn't use a trailing stop then?
6: That is a trailing stop, yeah. So is that 923 okay. Right now? So that's about $100 below where it is, about 10%.
27: Yeah. Okay.
6: Okay.
27: Great. I got you. Thanks a lot.
6: No problem. Do I want to go into that? Yeah. Let me go into this because it just flows. It just flows. I do want to talk about chip stocks and what's happened in the past. And Micron is it was one of those ones that you look at, and if you've been in the markets for any length of time, you go, I've seen this before. Now you look at Micron, it looks cheap. It's recording its biggest ever gain, sixth most profitable U.S. stock. Just 3 years ago, it was losing money. It'll make more money in the next 12 months, most likely, than Meta or Berkshire Hathaway. Because there's runaway demand for high bandwidth memory chips made by them, Samsung, SK Hynix, etc. It's in the sweet spot. They're able to boost prices, margins, and that's why the stock is up so much. But the question historically is always, how long can this really last? Memory chips in general, it's a highly cyclical industry. When prices go up, there's heavy investment in new fabrication plants. It does take a little while for that supply to catch up. And during that time, prices stay high and profits remain elevated. But history shows that turns in a major way. This happened just a few years ago in 2022 and 2023 when they lost money. They had expanded capacity just a couple years before and profits plunged. So what are they doing now? Well, they're spending $150 billion to build or expand plants in New York, Idaho, and Virginia. And there's plenty of new Korean plants being opened as well from Samsung and SK Hynix. A lot of people will say, well, it's cheap. It's trading at just under 10 times forward-looking earnings. And that's absolutely true. But that's happened in the last cycle as well. In 2022, the stock peaked at 9 times earnings. And then it got cut in half a year later. And as soon as they were losing money, the stock bottomed and then it doubled from there. And you go back in previous cycles. In 1984, it was trading at only 15 times forward-looking earnings. And then it cratered. Same thing in 2018. It peaked at just 5.5 times earnings. So it looked like a bargain. And then it rolled over again. Now, a lot of people say, well, AI is different. Look at all the data that's being created. And that's true. But AI could also become more efficient in using memory. Maybe data centers need less. In March, Alphabet published a paper showing dramatic improvements in memory efficiency. And that certainly could happen again and again. These are immature technologies, right? AI is. So these improvements are going to happen consistently. How big that will be is unknowable, but those are also some risks as well, beyond just the overcapacity that is surely to come in the coming years. So these are aspects of certain industries that you have to understand. Why you can't treat every industry the same. That's why I always say, when you're looking at different companies, you need to be comparing apples to apples. because the economics of each industry are very different. Chip makers, for example, they have some of the same cyclicality, but they're less commoditized than memory because they're just, they have embedded different technologies. So I wanted to highlight that because it's extremely important to get to know the industries you are invested in so you aren't missing the forest through the trees. The next Invest Talk, we'll look into this story. DeepSeek's permanent price cut, what AI commoditization means for tech investors.
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22: With SRN News, I'm Jason Walker. Fire devastating a girls' boarding school in Kenya. The death toll stands at least 16 now. More than 82 others have been hurt. No word on the cause. Some parents later demonstrated, accusing school officials of not taking care of the girls. Deadly fire in Dallas after residents had reported a gas leak and then a major blast in a huge apartment building. Unknown number of fatalities. Officials say search teams are still looking for bodies. Crews have recovered six of the nine workers missing and presumed dead in that chemical tank rupture in Washington State. The death toll stands at 11. Rescue teams trying to reach four climbers who fell on Alaska's Mount McKinley. The four climbers were part of a seven-person team.
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6: We are about to see a few of the largest IPOs in history hit the market, all pretty much at the same time. And so the question for investors is, will this mark a top in the market? So let's go back in history and talk about what the impact of SpaceX IPO, Anthropic IPO, and the OpenAI IPO could have on today's markets. Now, long-run data shows that the S&P 500 tends to underperform after major IPOs. Why is that? Well, number one, it's overall increasing the supply of stock. It's simple supply and demand. If you have the same amount of capital chasing more shares, more companies, it dilutes the value across the board. On average, because it's the same amount of capital spread amongst more shares. Simple as that. It's math. So there's less, there's becomes less capital for the rest of the market. So less capital to sustain a broad market rally. Now, those three companies could potentially collectively have a valuation of about $4 trillion. A lot of people, I get this all the time. It's like, it sounds like a lot of money, but is it a lot of money? What does that mean? Well, it amounts to about 6% of the total value of U.S. public equities. That's a lot to come on market, basically diluting every other company's available capital by 6%. Now, how does that compare to other periods in the past? Well, that's on par with equity expansions during the late 1990s, during the dot-com bubble. And that is widely viewed as a catalyst for the bubble to pop and the momentum to wane. And the market is reflexive. When the uptrend is over, the downtrend builds on itself until there's some catalyst that can pull it out of it. And for context, from 1980 through 2025, the total cumulative market value of all U.S. IPOs at the first day close was about $12.5 trillion on an inflation-adjusted basis. So $4 trillion is a third of all IPOs over the last 45 years. Think about that. And those aren't the only IPOs that are coming to market. You have names like Stripe and Databricks that could come to market as well, and many others. They're just not as high profile as SpaceX, Anthropic, and OpenAI. And then on top of that, you have the big tech names that historically had been just pouring excess cash flow into stock buybacks, which is more capital going in to the equity markets. But that has peaked. It peaked back in the end of 2023, early 2024. If you're looking at total buybacks and free cash flow metrics from the Microsofts, the Amazons, the Googles, the Metas, and the Oracles of the world. So in many ways, the falling supply of equities, because that's what you've seen, is these buybacks are taking equity supply off the market. And you have companies going private via the private equity, for example. You have delistings. All of this, it reduces the amount of shares that are out there. But for the first time in, once again, the last two decades, that is likely to reverse because 6%. Everybody else is going to be diluted by 6%. So that shrinking supply of public equities, maybe not by the end of this year. And one of the big reasons why we continue to do fine, the equity markets do fine, because of that shrinking base of equities, despite rising interest rates, trade wars, geopolitical volatility, all of that. And this equitization, that's what it is usually what kills almost every bull market. And these IPOs are potentially just the beginning. And it's a symptom of excess market speculation. And it's a sign that insiders want out, because are you going to sell your shares? I've said this many times about IPOs. Are you going to sell your shares to the public at an advantageous price? Probably not. You want the best price possible, and they see their ability to get it. Just look at, go look at the numbers on SpaceX. The trillion plus, $2 trillion valuation is absurd, considering the revenue and the profitability, or lack thereof. And then the big test will be the 3 to 6 months after the IPO, when the lockup period happens, and even more shares are dumped on the market as well. So this may not be the top, but if I'm looking at any of the current catalysts that could turn the market, this is easily the one that I'm watching for. Now let's go with another fresh voice bank question from 888-99-CHART.
0: My question is, would you consider Johnson & Johnson a value stock? Over a long period of time, it looks like it's done pretty well. Looks like it's secure. I'm just looking to see if this is a good value stock to put money towards. I'm only 27, and you have extra time just to touch on if this is the type of company that I should be, I guess, overweight and underweight, or have at least some position in as a 27-year-old, long investing future. And I know that's a lot, but hopefully you can answer as much of that as possible, and I'll listen on the podcast. Thanks as always. Bye.
6: Is it a value stock? Well, Morningstar calls it large cap value. So according to them, it's value. And it's trading at about a market multiple, 22 times current earnings, forward-looking earnings, yeah, closer to 19 times. So yeah, it's trading at a market discount, growing its earnings about 7% this year, 10% next year. Revenues are up about 7% as well. So good, consistent quality business. Good profitability, return equity around 26%, which anything high teens or more, pretty good. And this is about where it, over the last 25, 30 years, where its profitability has hung out in the mid-20s, which is very good. So value stocks, they tend to be slower growers, which Johnson & Johnson is, especially this size. It's hard to grow much faster than mid to high single digits. It's trading at about 16 times enterprise value to EBITDA, which isn't super cheap, but considering a balance sheet that is pretty clean, good free cash flow, good consistent business, good profitability. Yeah, I would call this a value stock. Good one to own over the long, long term. Now, from time to time, we receive questions via web form from investtalk.com. Here's one that came in earlier. It says, I'm thinking about buying India and debating between two ETFs, IND and INDA. IND, let's go check that out. So IND, I'm not seeing IND as an India ETF. Let's see, is it, you see it? Oh, you're right. That's weird. One of my other systems IND. Oh, there we go. You're right. I just misread my screen. Okay, expense ratio on IND is about 19 basis points. INDA is 61 basis points. 61 basis points. Let me go. This looks like a newer one, IND. I like the lower expense ratio, much lower. So that's certainly of note

0: 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Here's Franklin Graham.
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2: 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So I'll be listening for the answer on your podcast. Thank you.
3: Well, this is very simple. BND is just the Vanguard Total Bond Market Index. So what it's doing is looking at the entire public bond market universe, from corporates to asset-backed bonds to government-issued bonds, et cetera, and trying to get a good representation of that entire market. In fact, this ETF itself has over 17,000 different bond holdings. Pretty crazy, right? Now that gives a good diversity, but from a issue standpoint, but it's 52% government, and then its effective maturity is 8 years. So you're not taking a lot of credit risk, and you're taking a lot of duration risk, but 8 years is not nothing. Versus then we go over to the Vanguard Short-Term Corporate Bond Index. As you would imagine, it's all corporate bonds, no government. So you're taking some credit risk here, but not that much. The average credit rating on BND is AA versus for the VCSH, the Short-Term Corporate Bond Index, it's A-. It's still good. You're taking a little more credit risk, which I'm perfectly fine with, but your effective maturity is only 3 years. Which is definitely, as the title of the ETF says, that's short term. I don't want to take duration risk. You're seeing that right now in general with rates kind of steadily creeping higher. And with inflation, you actually want credit risk. You don't want credit risk in a deflationary environment. But bonds in general are good deflationary assets. So you're not taking a lot of credit risk. This is absolutely the easiest choice that I'll probably give you, I'll probably make on air all week or all month, maybe even all year. It's VCSH. I wouldn't want to own BND at all in almost any type of account because of that duration risk. Unfortunately, a lot of TSP, for example, I think a lot of them are in the total bond market index. I forgot which fund that is. But unfortunately, there's not a whole lot of options there. So this is just a lesson for all of you. It's okay to take a little credit risk. Don't get crazy. But especially in the public markets, there's not as much risk from the credit perspective than there has been in the past. And you want to avoid duration risk. Let's go answer one quick voicemail bank question now.
4: Hi, Justin and Luke. This is James from New York. I have a question about company NetEase, ticker symbol is NTES. I just wanted to know what you guys think of the company and what a good entry point is for this stock. Thank you so much. Have a great day.
3: All right, looking at NetEase, this is, if I remember correctly, out of China. China had been underperforming, but it's starting to turn around. At least the stock is starting to turn around. As of late, it's rallying. Let me pull this up on another. There we go. Yeah, I mean, it rallied nicely through most of last year. Peaked back in September. It's pulled back since, but starting to gain traction once again. Recovered the 100-day moving average, which it hasn't done since the beginning of the year. So I like that. And then from an earnings perspective, it's earning $10.59 next year on a $124 stock. That's cheap. So I'm going to give NetEase thumbs up. I like it. NTES is the symbol. Now listen, Best Talk. I'm Justin Klein. We have one goal each and every weekday. It's help you become a better

welcome in. It's Thursday, and we're always pleased to have you with us. Even here in the late part of the second hour, Kevin McCullough, glad to have you with us. That Kevin Show. And Shelley Goldberg is always with us on Thursdays, helping us take just one little thing and work on it a little bit better this week.

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2: So a king would have probably figured that out. But back to Marion's point, people elected President Trump because he was a deal maker. 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I think there's a lot to unpack here, and we're going to keep doing it. Join me in the next segment by calling in 1-800-684-3110. Are you more on Marion's mindset, where he's the deal maker? I think it's going to happen. I think it's going to be good. I don't think the midterms are as big of a deal when it comes to this as people are trying to say it is. Or are you more like Ray that says you can't ever get a deal with the Iranian regime? Or do you have your own thought? I'd like to hear it. 1-800-684-3110. 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
2: Welcome back to Seculo, final segment of the broadcast today on this beautiful Thursday in late May. And I'm going to be taking your phone calls, but I want to play this again for folks. This is Marco Rubio, Secretary of State, yesterday at the cabinet meeting, talking about what an agreement would look like. And I want to play this to kind of, once again, inform our conversation as we go forward. Bite 9.
7: There's an agreement to be made. We want that to be made. I think there's been some progress and some interest, and we'll see over the next few hours and days whether progress could be made. I just want to remind everybody, Mr. President, you know this well, you have other options available to you if that doesn't work. But the bottom line is that we prefer the negotiated diplomatic route, and we're going to give it every chance to succeed. I know you're giving it every chance to succeed, Mr. President, but here's the bottom line, because I keep getting asked, what is this all about? It's very simple. Iran and these people in charge of Iran can never have a nuclear weapon, and they will never have a nuclear weapon, and they most certainly will not have one as long as you're president of the United States.
2: And once again, here's where I am. I'm optimistically skeptical. I think that's the best way to describe how I feel. I'm optimistic because I hear the Secretary of State there. I hear the president saying Iran will never have a nuclear weapon. I also know that they took the actions of Operation Epic Fury.

0: How much would I cry? How deep is the ocean? How high is the sky?
1: I guess next week, George.
2: Good night, everybody.

From November 4th of 1948, it's been the Kraft Music Hall with Al Jolson and special guest stars George Burns and Gracie Allen. Well, I'm afraid that's all we have time for on this edition of Yesteryear, but back with you again next week at this very same time, and we urge you to invite a friend to listen and enjoy the best from the golden age of radio right here on Yesteryear. Till next time, I'm Craig Roberts. So long.

0: moves. So I am sensitive to that. But I think these folks have chanted death to America for 50 years, and they're not going to stop anytime soon. I like to keep the pressure up, but I really look through this crystal ball. I have no idea. Not even a guess.
1: Yeah. And it feels like the president telegraphed a little bit this morning that he intends to sign on to this memorandum of understanding and get the Strait of Hormuz open and set up this, you know, 60-day period where they can operationalize getting the nuclear material out of Iran. Look, I hope it works out. I'm worried for him because, you know, look who you're making a deal. You know, deals are only as good as the people involved in them. And although I think Donald Trump could make a good deal, you know, you're making a deal with people in Iran, as you point out, who believe death to America, death to Israel. I mean, that's the DNA of their regime. And so, I mean, ultimately, I don't know you could ever call it a peace deal. How do you make peace with these people? All you can ever really do is militarily and economically subdue these people. I think we're on the track to do that, but we'll see. We'll see what the president has to say this afternoon. All right, David, I think for loser of the week, I'm going to go with the taxpayers of Boston, Massachusetts, because it was discovered this week that Boston Mayor Michelle Wu, she has this office of LGBTQ plus advancement, is holding something called a Trans Period Pride event to discuss menstrual equity and the experiences of transgender menstruators. The office of LGBTQ advancement received nearly $1 million in taxpayer funding this year. They have a flyer. It's exactly what you would imagine. Trans Period Pride. Join our coalition for a consciousness-raising discussion of menstrual equity and the experiences of trans menstruators. So I think it comes up on June 17th, by the way, at the Boston Public Library. So we're spending $1 million in Boston, Massachusetts to try to, I guess, convince ourselves that men can get pregnant and men can have menstrual cycles. Folks, if you don't have a uterus or ovaries, I'm sorry to tell you, no amount of flyers or taxpayer money is gonna make it happen for you. So my loser of the week, the taxpayers of Boston, wow. Massachusetts. David, thanks for coming on the show this week. By the way, are you going to the UFC fight over at the White House? Please tell me you're going.
0: I've been invited to go. I do some work with those folks. I saw Dana at the White House Correspondents' Dinner. Unfortunately, I'm going to take a pass, but I may go to another one at out in Las Vegas, I think, shortly. So I'm going to take a pass on this one, though. So.
1: Yeah, I'm not going to be in town. I'm a little sad. I've never been to one, but people say it's a riot. Well, we'll have to hook up on that sometime. All right, David Urban, you see him on CNN. He's one of the Republican political commentators. Like me, he sits out there on Contrarian Corner, takes on six people at a time, and does a great job. David, you're a great American. Thanks for joining us. We're done for the week.
0: It's a small crowd, Scott. You and myself, Sir Michael, Brad
1: It's
0: Todd,
1: a small crowd.
0: A lonely bunch. Yep.
1: Thanks for your service, and thank you all for listening. Thanks. We're out of here.
0: Thanks for having me.
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2: Are thinking now about next year?
3: Well, in early September, I will meet with the senior. First of all, I'm not willingly thinking about anything about next year right now. I'm thinking about a lot. In early September, I meet with the senior class officers, and they're talking to however the kids talk today about putting a list together, and they'll bring a list, and I'll bring a list, and I involve the provost, and he gets a list from the faculty, and I involve other colleagues, and we start out with a list, and we're looking for somebody who will represent the college well. The kids tend to favor famous more, because it's a natural thing, right? Who is your commencement speaker to their friends in other colleges and back home they talk to? And if you name somebody they never heard of, that's not cool, right? So they like famous. They tend to recommend very decent people. Robert Barron is one of the best commencement speakers.
2: Oh my goodness,
3: ever had.
2: Yes.
3: He's become a friend of mine. We're doing a series of the great books, co-editing him and I. And I just love that guy. I heard of him first from the senior class officers, and we had it. And so they hit Homer pretty often. Faculty like to have, high academics. That's a good pool. They can be really good, and they can be a little boring sometimes too. And I'm not arrogant about commencement speakers. I regard it as formidable. Because it's hard to give a good commencement speech. The worst, I won't name who it was, but the worst I've ever heard, there's a consensus at Hillsdale College, and it's a long time ago now. It was a politician. And what? I thought he'd do very well. And God, it was awful. And
2: I've been to five, two of my own and three of my kids. And I can tell you the worst by far, but I'm not going to name it to you. And it was a public official. And someone had written it for him. So that is that we may have a through line there. You might want to avoid the public, although Senator Cotton can give a speech. We'll see. We'll see. Dr. Larry Arnn, thank you. Don't go anywhere, America. Stay tuned to the Salem News Channel. All of the Hillsdale Dialogues, all of them are collected at HughForHillsdale.com. We're coming back to Churchill next week. We are back in their finest hour, Volume 2 of his World War II memoir, 6-volume series, their finest hour, and we're getting to Dunkirk, about which Dr. Arnn has lots to say. 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Stay tuned to the Salem News Channel on YouTube.
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0: One nation under God. Here's Franklin Graham.
1: 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Pray that we as individuals and as a nation turn to the God of our fathers, the God of the Bible.
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5: Picture warm Gulf breezes, turquoise waters, white sand beaches. 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

0: Homelessness. We hear a lot about it, but whether it's a byproduct of the ravages of natural disaster or out of human failure, trying to survive on the street is rough. Worse so for families and children. Sadly, tonight in the Bay Area alone, an estimated 35,000 people who are hungry and homeless will sleep in doorways and makeshift shelters. Hungry, cold, homeless. 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
4: News this hour from Town Hall. I'm John Scott. Tension still high in the Middle East, even after word that a deal with the U.S. may have been reached, something Iran did not immediately confirm.
5: As ceasefire talks between the U.S. and Iran drag on, the truce has come under another test. The U.S. has carried out a series of strikes on Iranian targets this week, most recently on Wednesday night. It says these strikes are in response to Iranian threats. In the latest incident, Kuwait says it was attacked by Iranian missiles and drones. Iran confirms that it launched a fresh attack in the region. It says this is in response to American aggression. Now, these clashes have not caused the ceasefire to collapse, but they have left the Middle East on edge.